0: get shadow scholars in Kenya to do the work for them. They write books, they write research grants, they write essays, they write theses, and they get paid. It's like a whole billion-dollar industry. And I was just like, who are these people that's just sitting exams for people and writing essays for people and nobody knows who they are? Patricia went to Nairobi to try and meet the shadow scholars, and they blew apart all her expectations. What I found was people were falling over themselves to talk to us. They didn't see themselves as the shadow at all. They saw themselves as the light and the people using their work as the shadows. A murky world uncovered after the BBC World Service News.
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0: rescue crews have been working throughout the night as they try to find new survivors, particularly in the large cities of Cali, Manizales, and Pereira, which have been some of the hardest hit. The city of Cali, which is the third largest in Colombia, a metropolitan area of around 3 million people, has been under curfew as the mayor warned that there could be looting and other incidents as a result of the widespread disruption this earthquake has caused.
1: A court in Syria has sentenced the ousted president Bashar al-Assad to death for crimes against humanity committed during the country's civil war. Bashar al-Assad, who fled with his family to Russia in 2024, was found guilty of premeditated murder. Thailand's Prime Minister has suspended the issuing of new permits to buy firearms in response to two deadly shootings in recent days. Anutin Chanwirakul also ordered a review of existing gun licenses and called for new legislation imposing tighter controls and tougher penalties. From Bangkok, Jonathan Head reports.
2: The shock of last Friday's school shooting has forced the Thai government to act. It says that from now, no new gun permits will be issued, and that existing permits cannot be renewed. Gun owners have been ordered to keep their weapons at home or at a shooting range. Only designated officials, like police officers, will be allowed to carry their guns with them. It's warned of severe and decisive penalties for anyone violating the new rules. The government is also considering measures to persuade the owners of an estimated 4 million unlicensed guns to hand them in.
1: The medical charity Médecins Sans Frontières is warning of an extreme hunger crisis among children in Somalia. MSF says a survey at displacement sites in the southwestern city of Baboa found half of all children were acutely malnourished. It says drought and conflict have left health facilities overwhelmed. Barbara Petasha says international governments have cut humanitarian funding to the region.
3: The U.S. was one of the major donors to Somalia, $70 million to Somalia in different forms last year, including health, and this year, nothing, they said. The U.K. has also cut around 50% of its humanitarian funding. And this is a question not just of being able to deal with malnutrition. They are in a weak condition because of the food shortage, and so they're more susceptible to disease plus vaccination shortages.
1: World News from the BBC.

stealing

0: 17 months. In their latest annual report, scientists monitoring Australia's Great Barrier Reef say there are small yet promising signs the coral ecosystem is beginning to recover from a series of mass bleaching events. The Australian Institute of Marine Science found more than a quarter of all surveyed reefs have an increase in hard coral cover, while just over 50% of reefs exhibited no change. That's the latest BBC News.
1: Hello, I'm Mubi Nizar, and you're listening to Outlook, the place to hear about extraordinary personal stories and adventures that come into people's lives often in the most unexpected ways. Today, that adventure started when Oxford University professor Patricia Kingori went on a lunch break.
2: Once a month, I try to do this thing where I sort of go to a place or do something new that I've not done before, right? So I am a nerd. I will accept that. I'm holding my hands up. And I always try to, like, learn something new.

the world using the internet in different ways and showed this map. And the map had Kenya, and it had writing and translation services next to it. And I didn't know what that was. And I was just like, I've worked in Kenya. Like, what's with this writing and translation? And

0: played. And I was just like, what are you talking about?
1: What is this?
0: What is this thing? And they're like, yeah, it's like a whole billion-dollar industry. And I'm like, who are these people that's just sitting exams for people and writing essays for people and nobody knows who they are? And so I just became, like, really curious to think about that and what's that like to be that person in the world where your job is to do that for other people. And that really started off this whole process of curiosity and research and really trying to understand who they are.
1: Patricia decided to go and find them. It's estimated that in Nairobi alone, there were between 40 and 80,000 people doing work for others to take the credit. Some call it academic ghostwriting. Another phrase is contract cheating. But the people that do the writing are most commonly referred to as shadow scholars. And it's not a phrase they're particularly wild about.
0: They didn't see themselves as the shadow at all. They saw themselves as the light and the people using their work as the shadows. They were like, you need to work out who the shadows are. Who are the shadows in your world? Who's the person who is taking other people's work and getting qualifications based on it?
1: The answers to these questions would make Patricia reflect on her own life and make her question the very foundations of who we judge to be the brightest and the best.
0: Some industries really normalize the theft of other people's ideas. They make it just part and parcel of how things, but oh, that's how it's done here. And, you know, the person that says, but that was my work and I spent ages doing that, are made to feel like they're not a team player, or they just don't know how to collaborate. And I just think that's so wrong. So now I've kind of got to be in my bonnet about it, not only because I've had personal experience, but when you see the shadow scholars and you know how incredible

0: his right to recognition. Patricia was living on the beautiful Caribbean island of St. Kitts, where she first learned the importance of ideas and education.
1: I mean, it's quite an amazing place to grow up. It's like growing up in a village where you know everybody, everybody knows who you are. I think that gives you quite a lot of space to be yourself, so that was really helpful. I grew up with my grandmother, who's an amazing woman, and I felt very comfortable in being myself there, which I think is very important as a child.
0: Tell me about your grandmother. You used the word amazing. Why was she an amazing woman?
1: Well, she had an incredible influence on me. She was somebody who had to leave school quite early, but was kind of I think they described them as an organic intellectual. So she was self-taught, she learnt a lot, and she would recite Shakespeare to me that she memorised, sayings I knew nothing about, poems, she memorised these poems, just incredible intellect, very wise person. She cut sugar cane, she picked cotton, and being around somebody that hardworking and that intelligent was such an amazing experience, and she really, really believed in education as something that

0: asked her a difficult question, she would often answer me by reciting a poem or a saying, and I would have to go off and think about what she meant in that answer. So she was always pushing me to think in a different way, and she was kind of a visionary in that sense.
1: So you were raised by your grandmother for a period.
0: Yeah.
1: Tell me what your mother was doing in that time.
0: So my mum is from St. Kitts, which is why I ended up in St. Kitts. My dad's Kenyan. I was born in Kenya. And then when my parents separated, I moved to St. Kitts.

idea. I think many people can relate to this idea that education is currency. So if you play by the rules, if you work hard, if you get an education, then you're going to end up in a good place because it's like a mathematical equation. You put this much in, you'll get that much out. Did you have that idea growing up?

was, from a very early age, very intelligent, you know, kind of top of the class kind of person. And as a result of that, you know, she came to this country, she became a nurse, she then became kind of a manager, and then became somebody very senior in our hospital. And I think that I saw that as a result of education, that you can achieve these things. So it wasn't a kind of a very distant idea. It felt like a formula.

0: British Library's here, the Barbican's here. Not long after I moved, the Tate opened up, you know, so Tate Modern. It was just an amazing place. It's just an amazing place. And I think to have this kind of very immigrant relationship with a place that it's like, what else can I do here? So that for me was really exciting, just being in a place surrounded by so much knowledge and interest and different people. I loved it.
1: Your mother obviously prized education, but she prized it in a very particular way, didn't she? It wasn't just about, here are some books. She prized this idea of analysis and seeing things from different perspectives. Tell me what she'd do.
0: So my mum used to do this thing, which we thought was very strange.

were to do was really start to notice patterns and really start to understand.

0: Marks, right? Where's somebody that shops in Marks and Spencer's better than somebody that shops in another shop? Why do these things mean so much to people? You can buy the same item, but somehow it confers something differently because of social class. And I think if you grew up in a country where the social class structure is flatter, you move to a country where it's so ingrained and it permeates so much, spending time understanding that's very important.
1: And of course, that's not academic.

0: your place in British society and how you were perceived. The immigrant experience means kind of observing, but also that you're observed and understood even before you've had a chance for people really to know you. So I think that was really interesting, because I was known in St. Kitts and people knew me because I was known. But here, I am a young black girl, I go to a state school, and I live in a single-parent household. And with that comes all sorts of knowings of me, of who I am, without ever knowing me. That was really strange, you know.
1: Assumptions.
0: All these assumptions, yeah. Lots of them. You just have these things superimposed on you.
1: When you were in your early teens, when you were 13,
0: yeah,
1: a book entered your life.
0: Yeah.
1: That kind of set you on a particular path. Tell me what happened.
0: Yeah, I think it's really important to put this in context. That my mum was kind of a union rep. So I always had, I'd come home from school and there'd be all these sort of nurses and different people in my living room talking about stuff. And one of the nurses left a sociology book behind. She left it on my stairs, actually. And I kind of looked at it and thought, what is sociology? And the contents had this sort of breakdown, and it was like the media, education, family. And it was like being given the keys to society to understand it. And each section was broken down into these different sections, you know. And I was just like, this is incredible. I've never heard of this before. And so, being the nerd that I am, I went off to the library. And I was saying to the librarian, you know, there's this thing I've come across. And just wondering, do you have a sociology book here? And she was just like, we've got a whole sociology section, and I can take you. I was like, what is this?
1: What is this new world?
0: I know. And I'm just kind of slightly embarrassed as well. I'm telling you this because I'm just like such a crashing nerd. Like, it's really not funny. I think I thought I was kind of quite cool. I was a big Prince fan. I wore purple all the time.
1: Do you know you're speaking to the biggest Prince fan in the
0: world? I don't think so. I think you'd have met the biggest Prince fan in
1: no
0: the world.
1: No way. I've written a book on Prince.
0: Stop it.
1: I've been on stage with Prince.
0: No.
1: Yes, I have.
0: No, you haven't. So I was coming in with my purple clothes, talking to her about sociology. Like, tell me about this thing. She was like, let me show you. And I got so nerdishly excited. She said, well, look, in tertiary college, they've got, like, a really good sociologist there. Why don't we go across and talk to him? So I sort of, like, went across, and I went and I spoke to him. And he was just like, well, why don't you see if you can come along to some classes? He kind of gave me the paper application form. I spoke to my mum about it after she finished work. And she said, okay, so, like, what do you need to do? And I was just like, well, I need to get a responsible adult to do it. And
1: To sign the form.
0: To sign my application form. And I'm going to go and ask my teacher. And she was like, oh, okay. So I went off to school. I spoke to my teacher. And she was just like, well, that's like a whole another course in your evening. And you've already got a full curriculum. So I don't think so.
1: So the don't think so. There's two ways to construe that. One way is, I think you've got enough on your plate. Another way, I'm going to be quite cotton, is you haven't got the ability to fit this in. Which one do you think it was?
0: I think it's probably the second. I think I just felt underestimated. You know, you kind of set these things up, and you're like, well, all I have to do is this, this, this, and this, and then I'm going to go off and do this. I wasn't really prepared for no. And my mum's always said that I've been a bit of allergic to no most of my life. I don't like it. I always have to find this problem. And so I came back and I was gutted. I said to her, I can't do this course, you know. I don't even know what to say. Like,
1: because a responsible adult, quote-unquote, hasn't signed the paperwork.
0: Yeah. And so she just said, well, why do you think that I'm not a responsible adult? It hadn't even occurred to me that my mum was a responsible adult, and I don't know why. I think at the time I just couldn't fathom that. I think you kind of see your parent in a certain way, but also also I think that she explained to me, as a black woman, as a single parent,

what I was doing was essentially giving my power away to people who had no right telling me what to do of an evening or weekend, actually.

0: as a kind of academic subject, but to really understand it.
1: The message had always been, get an education, work hard, and the rewards will be yours. But here was Patricia's mum saying, no, you can do all the work, but you still might get overlooked, just as you have overlooked me. What is the system that makes us think that way? Patricia's mum wanted her to search out the answers. Fast forward a decade or so, Patricia was studying sociology and exploring power structures in society, whilst moving herself through the ranks of academia and becoming a mother too. In 2021, she became Professor Kingori, the youngest female and the youngest ever black professor at Oxford University. She was, by any measure, at the top of her game, but she was just about to discover that not everyone gets there from their own hard work. So, you went to this lecture when you were at Oxford University, and you hear about shadow scholars. Now, there's an argument that you could have just gone to that event, but okay, and left it there. You didn't leave it there, did you? Was there a particular connection that you had there?
0: I didn't know before I went into the lecture that it was going to be about Kenya, or anything at all to do with Kenya. So seeing it was at this epicentre of this global billion-dollar industry that I knew absolutely nothing about, this to me was a shock. And what I realised was I knew nothing about them because I hadn't asked. And obviously being half Kenyan,

to find that note. Well, I spoke to Eloise King, who I've known for such a long time. She's a director. And we met because Prince had died. And I was absolutely

0: drinks to change the subject. She sort of says, so, you know, like, what are you working on and what are you thinking about? And I was like, well, you know, there are these guys in Kenya and they're doing this thing and I want to go out and speak to them. And she said, my God, let me come with you. Because she was just finished a really big job and I kept prepping her saying, I'm not really sure what's going to come of this. If they're going to speak to me, it's supposed to be really clandestine, secretive, invisible, you know, all the terms that I was told about the industry. But actually what I found was people were falling over themselves to talk to us. Really wanted the world to know that they were there.
1: Tell me about turning up in Nairobi. Was there a fixed plan?
0: There wasn't a fixed plan. I'd like to say I was on the tail end of my maternity leave, so I had my 10-month-old baby with me. And I remember going to meet them, and they'd set up, one of the intermediaries had set up this meeting with me and the writers. They were all there, like loads of them were there. Some of the most intelligent

0: so flattered. I said, my God, I'd be grateful if my colleagues read my work in this depth. And then I realized that they were asking me these questions to check that others who I said others.
1: And that you had actually done the work.
0: Yeah, I'd done the work myself. And I love that about them, that they just didn't take any of these assumptions for granted. It's like, yeah, okay, you're like, you say you're a professor, and you say this, but why would we assume that you are who you say you are? I realized really quickly that from there,

0: say that we're doing it, but you can't ask the people who are buying the work off us about it because they haven't done it. That's where the real danger is. The danger isn't us. We're the real thing.
1: We're going to take a break right now, but when we're back, Patricia dives deeper into the world of shadow scholars and sees echoes of her own life in their stories. This is Outlook. We're back in a moment.
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1: BBC News with Govinda Gill. Rescue efforts are continuing in western Colombia to find survivors of Monday's earthquake. More than 130 people were killed, but there are fears many others remain trapped under the rubble in the cities of Palo and Pereira. A court in Syria has sentenced the ousted President Bashar al-Assad and a former head of political security to death for crimes committed during the country's civil war. Mr. Assad fled to Russia 2 years ago. Thailand's ordered the immediate suspension of gun permits after two deadly shootings in recent days, including one at a school. Thailand has one of the highest levels of gun ownership in the world. President Zelensky has accused Russia of using North Korean missiles to attack Ukraine. At least 9 people were killed overnight. Ukraine has also continued to strike warehouses belonging to the Russian online retailer Wildberries. A medical charity is warning of an extreme hunger crisis among children in Somalia. MSF says a survey

0: experts say it's the fastest growing Ebola outbreak on record. Scientists say there are small yet promising signs that coral on the Great Barrier Reef is beginning to recover from a series of mass bleaching events. The research was published by the Australian Institute of Marine Science. An IT manager in Hong Kong has admitted to stealing more than 400 laptops from his employer to fund his stock trading addiction. Ho Mangit admitted to taking the computers while working for the British accounting firm Deloitte. He sold the devices over the course of 17 months. BBC News.
1: Welcome back to Outlook from the BBC World Service with me, Mubeen Azhar. We've been hearing from Patricia Kingori, a woman who grew up in a family where education and independent thinking were cherished and nurtured. Born in Kenya, she spent most of her early life in St. Kitts before moving to London to live with her mum, who believed that going to school and working hard wasn't always enough. She taught the young Patricia about the power structures that fast-track some people whilst putting others at a disadvantage. Despite these systems, Patricia became a sociologist and moved her way up the academic ladder before being made the youngest female and youngest black professor in Oxford University's history. But it was while in Oxford, at a lunchtime talk, that Patricia unexpectedly learned something shocking, that there were an estimated 40 to 80,000 shadow scholars being paid to write essays, books, and even

0: Kenyan students did the work, whilst those who paid took the credit. Patricia went to Nairobi with a documentary filmmaker and 1,000 unanswered questions. Not least, in this business model, what is the profile of the customers?
1: Okay, it's people who are struggling. I thought, you know, English is a second language, or all those people. Which is where our mind goes to, right? Because they're the first people who you haul up and you look at their work under a microscope, right? What they're saying to me is, no, it's not those people at all. It's the people who can evade suspicion. Because we would think, well, why would that person not just do their work? It's the person who is winning in all sorts of areas of life. They're very charming, very charismatic. They've got the internship sorted out. They're top of their class. They are doing various sports. They've got the social life. They've got the girlfriend. They've got the boyfriend. They've got that. It's that person. It's that person who then has the confidence and the audacity to pull off a PhD that they haven't written. Right?
0: That also sounds like a person with resource.
1: Yes, because these things are

as I was at the same time experiencing during COVID. So many women academics who were just throwing in the towel and saying, I can't do this anymore, it's too hard to publish

understand the world now through the lens of meeting these people, because that ability to hang on and to perform started to make sense when you factor in that for some people, it's really easy just to outsource their work.

0: I don't mind doing it for pilots. I'd be like, but hang on a minute.
1: That's also a problem. Yeah.
0: Like, I'm flying planes. That scares me.
1: When you met the Shadow Scholars, were there particular stories, particular anecdotes that stood out?
0: Yeah, I mean, for me, I think it was just impossible not to totally fall in love with Mercy and Angel, that's their pseudonyms in the documentary, because they were such brilliant people. But also, I think

at times just being very conscious of the tiredness. I feel quite emotional talking about it, but there was one particular incident. I remember my mum having to work a night shift

like that, but thinking about it, because it was, and she just said, I'm just so tired. I really hope one day I'll have a basis for something that's going to make me that you never have to feel this tiredness. And so kind of caught me off guard there, but then I saw Mercy explaining how tired she was writing these essays. It took me back to that tiredness that I've never had to feel. I felt exhausted in my life, but I think that there was a tiredness as a single mom with children working that way that exceeds anything. It's emotional fatigue, it's physical fatigue, it's economic worry, all layered on top of each other, and it's stifling, and you have to find a way to push yourself through it. And I just feel incredibly lucky that I've never had to feel that, and I feel that I've never had to feel that because of women like my mum and women like Mercy. And I felt like what she was doing for her daughter took me back to something

0: first, you were doing this research, and you were with this friend who was making this documentary alongside you. I just want to bring it back to you for a second, because you have a link to Kenya. Did you think about this could have been you? Did that cross your mind?
1: It did, and I did say, as a...

without the opportunity, but would any of us be without the structures that allow us really to fulfill our potential?

0: been taken more than others. So, this taking of ideas just doesn't land evenly across everybody, and I think that if you are a marginalised person in these institutions, your ideas aren't safe. And that is something that has been the case for a long time, and it's also the case with me.
1: I know we might get into the specifics, but when you talk about your ideas not being safe, what actually happened?
0: Well, in my case, you know, when you're doing a kind of academic thesis at PhD level,

publishing it that I do was published by somebody who had eyes on my work, and it was absolutely crushing, and my institution at the time just didn't believe that it was my idea. I had to do quite a lot of work, and then had to come up with a new idea.

0: basically like that. So you can imagine the work.
1: Did you actually consider quitting at one point?
0: I did consider quitting after I handed in my thesis, because I was like, what is this thing? What is this academia? It's like, I was determined to finish. And I think having children at the time really helped me to have that determination, because I had given up so much time in the early years to work on my thesis.

0: has there been any level of accountability? Because your work specifically on Shadow Scholars has shown that there is a whole industry here. So are any of the universities taking this on?
1: No. Isn't
0: that? Why is that?
1: I think that nobody wants this problem, right? So The Guardian did a survey a few years ago of universities to try and find out, like, how many of them put this as a problem. And I think less than 10% of the universities admitted that this was a problem, even though we know that this is a billion-dollar industry. So universities don't want this problem

0: there is still this way of thinking, like, wherever you come from, hard work equals a great outcome. And a lot of your research suggests that that often just isn't the case. What has it taught you about the way the world works?
1: Well, firstly, it's really important to understand that the way that the world works is about resources. And education as a resource, I think, has opened up for so many people. And yet the world looks more or less the same. So what's happening there, right? Advantage and privilege gives advantage and privilege to each other, right? So now it's no longer about having a first. It's about your internship. It's about being in industries where you're required to give years of labour without any pay. As an intern, as a runner, as a whatever, who gets to be able to afford that? So I think what it's taught me

0: actually you have to do education for something more than just the qualification, because the qualification isn't this immediate guarantee of a job, of a life, of status that it was. And obviously that's very difficult for me to say as somebody in the university, as an academic that really believes in education. But I think it's about being honest, and I think it's about being humane.
1: Yeah, in all of this work that you've done, there was a very clear theme, and it reminds me of what you said about your mother when she signed the firm, saying, go and do this, but I want you to think about power structures. And you've really run with that to the nth degree. What does your mother think of what you've done and what you've achieved?
0: I mean, she's incredibly proud. And she said at the time, actually, when I was doing the documentary, I was like, well, I mean, maybe a few people might look at this and it might be interesting to a few people. And she was like, no, we're making history with this. And we were like, no, we're just doing this teeny tiny documentary. And it's been, the reception globally has just been so phenomenal. I can't really get my head around how it's resonated. And I think it's resonated with people because people get a sense that there's something going on that they can't quite put their finger on. Why does the world look the way it does?

shedding a light on the world of shadow scholars. Today's producer is Anna Lacey. I'm Mubin Nazar, and Outlook will be back again tomorrow. For now, from me and the team, thanks for listening, and take care.

0: person. This is the story of how a young woman arrived in Kenya as a princess and left as a queen.
1: How tragic to think that even though she was on the veranda at Treetops, looking out on the wild animals of Africa, going about their strange ways in the moonlight, that at such a moment she should become queen.
0: BBC correspondent Frank Gillard reporting on the day 25-year-old Princess Elizabeth succeeded to the British throne in 1952. She and her husband, the Duke of Edinburgh, are less than a week into a five-month royal tour of the Commonwealth. But it's a trip they were never supposed to make. Elizabeth's father, King George VI, is being treated for lung cancer, and he's too frail to make the journey. Instead, on a cold, late January day, he waves his daughter goodbye.
2: To London Airport come the King and Queen to speed their daughter and her husband on the first stage of their 30,000-mile journey to Australia and New Zealand. Princess Elizabeth and the Duke are taking the place of their Majesties, who were to have made the tour.
0: Their first stop on the trip is Kenya, where the visitors drive out to Treetops, a lodge built into the branches of a giant fig tree on the Aberdare National Park. They climb the rickety wooden ladder to the top. On hand to help is Nehoshan Murathu, one of the porters. He's speaking in 2012.
3: I got the bed ready, and then we went out into the forest to get fried their dinner. Then we went to get them and their bags, and in the evening, we served them their dinner. We stayed near them so that if they wanted to know the name of an animal, we could tell them.
0: As the sun sets, Elizabeth and Philip watch elephants and rhinos gather in the watering hole beneath their viewing platform. Fascinated, the princess takes out her cine camera. It's a relaxing overnight break before the tour moves on. I will come again, she is said to have promised the next morning. Later, the reporter is covering the trip, so she seems thrilled by the experience.
1: This is Frank Gillard speaking from Nairobi. I saw the princess shortly after 9 o'clock this morning. Then, looking a little tired but very happy, she was driving away from the treetop's hut where she and the Duke had spent the previous 19 hours, about as far removed from normal civilization as possible, watching wild game.
0: The couple returned to Sagana, a fishing lodge in the foothills of Mount Kenya, given to them by the Kenyan government as a wedding present.
1: After only a very few hours of sleep last night, they were naturally tired, and so they had an easy morning.
0: As yet, the royal party remains unaware of what has happened almost 7,000 kilometres away. Because during the night, in his room on the Sandringham estate, the king has died. And life for the princess is about to change.
1: How tragic to think that even this morning, as she sat at breakfast, talking about her father, and proudly describing how bravely he'd stood up to his illness and how well he'd recovered, sitting there in her yellow bush shirt and brown slacks, even at that moment, her father was lying dead, and she had succeeded to his vast responsibilities.
0: Meanwhile, in London, Hyde Park Corner, the plan to notify officials and the royal family of the king's death is underway. A coded message is sent to the governor in Kenya, but the keys to the safe holding the code book are not at Government House, and the message can't be decoded.
1: Communications to that remote spot are naturally difficult, and it was many hours before the shattering news reached them. Some members of the royal entourage, including the new Queen's private secretary, Mr. Martin Charteris, were going up to Treetops tonight. Mr. Charteris was just leaving the hotel when a pressman called him back. An agency flash had that moment been received, saying that the King was dead.
0: Shocked, Martin Charteris phones Sagana and speaks to the Duke's friend and equerry, Commander Mike Parker.
1: He said, "Mike, I'm afraid our mistress's father is dead." The equerry reported to the Duke, but nothing was said at that stage to the princess. Meanwhile, a strange thing happened. The sky, which had been clear and bright all morning with blazing sun, clouded over. It became dark and sultry. The storm rapidly developed and broke in cascading rain and heavy thunder. Through the storm, hampered by difficult communications, efforts were made to get through on the telephone to Government House in Nairobi and to Buckingham Palace to get confirmation of the news. At about 2:45 local time, the truth was known.
0: Elizabeth is now Her Majesty Queen of Great Britain and Northern Ireland, head of the Commonwealth and defender of the faith.
1: The Duke went to the princess and broke it to her. In the words of a member of the household, She bore it like a queen.
0: And when asked what name she would choose for her reign, Elizabeth famously replies, "My own name, of course." In Britain, the BBC relays the news of her father's death.
4: "This is London. It was announced from Sandringham at 10:45 today, February the 6th, 1952, that the King, who retired to rest last night in his usual health, passed peacefully away in his sleep earlier this morning."
1: At 5:30 local time, 2 hours and 3 quarters after the news had reached her that she'd succeeded to the throne, the Queen left the Royal Lodge. The Queen was in a bow's dress with white hat and belt and shoes, for of course her wardrobe in this holiday lodge was very limited. The small procession of cars drove swiftly along the dusty roads. Even at such a time, the Queen was able to give a sad little wave and a bow smile when the Duke drew her attention to a small knot of sympathetic onlookers by the roadside. So they covered the 37 miles to Nanyuki, the little township which the royal couple were to have visited tomorrow. Nanyuki's decorations had all been hastily pulled down, for the Union Jacks had been nailed to the posts, and they could not be flown at half-mast. Nanyuki's then main street was crowded with people, standing in the absolute silence of deep sympathy as the royal car passed through.
0: At the local airfield, officials and journalists awaited, but at the request of the new queen and as a mark of respect, no pictures are taken. Frank sends back this report.
1: The Queen looked under a strain. As she reached the top step of the gangway, she turned once and smiled gravely. The usual wave of the hand was absent. And then the door of the aircraft closed behind her, and at 6:57, the plane took off into the gathering dusk. Already it was getting so dark that the plane was lost to sight almost at once. The sorrowful journey back to the motherland had begun.
0: On the evening of February the 7th, Elizabeth arrives home to a bereaved nation. A black mourning dress is hastily smuggled onto the plane before she emerges. Only a week has passed since her father waved her goodbye.
2: The princess we knew as a girl comes back to meet her ministers as queen over the great lands that for 15 years acknowledged her father as head.
0: And during her first Christmas broadcast, the new queen has this message for her subjects.
5: "At my coronation next June, I shall dedicate myself anew to your service. I want to ask you all to pray for me on that day, that God may give me wisdom and strength to carry out the solemn promises I shall be making, and that I may faithfully serve him and you all the days of my life."
2: How many and how joyous were the people along the royal route as thousands heard the coronation service relayed through loudspeakers, and still the crowds were cheering.
0: And later, in the treetop's logbook, another Kenyan visitor, the British hunter Jim Corbett, is found to have written, "For the first time in the history of the world, a young girl climbed into a tree, one day a princess, and, after having what she describes as her most thrilling experience, she climbed down from the tree next day, a queen." Elizabeth II will be queen for 70 years, the longest reigning monarch in British history. She dies in 2022. Witness History was produced and presented by me, Jane Wilkinson, using BBC Archive. 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Dear Daughter is the podcast where people share words of wisdom and family stories in the form of letters to their children. I've been busy chatting with some amazing people for season 6 of Dear Daughter. Dear Daughter. 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In 30 minutes, Discovery. Where we explore how history has excluded women from clinical trials and how biological differences really matter in the processing of drugs at every step of the way. In a world not designed for women, medicine shaped by male bodies leaves half of the population facing higher risks from everyday medications. This is the BBC World Service, the world's radio station.

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1: 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Opening hours Monday to Thursday from 8 a.m. to 6 p.m. Friday from 8 a.m. to 5 p.m. And Sunday from 9 a.m. to 1 p.m. Closed on Saturdays. 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

7 Morning to a station to the Interesting Cabin. I'm DJ Buddy here with you this morning, keeping you company. We have some notices for you, some reminders. Here's one from the Golden Rock Cancer Awareness Foundation. They're inviting you to a presentation with Dr. Boyce Berkeley. The topic will be Cancer, a New Approach to Getting Well Again. The subtitle, Two Approaches, One Goal, Your Healing. It'll be on Thursday, August 13th, 2026, from 7 to 9 p.m. at the Public Library. Please don't miss this very informative session. And a notice from Dr. Boyce Berkeley, Cancer, questions you have, answers you need. Good day, Stacia family. This is Dr. Boyce Berkeley from the Stacia Terrain and Wellness Center. If you or someone you love is facing cancer, there is a new path forward. Our 12-week course, Cancer, a New Approach to Getting Well Again, shows how to calm the body, strengthen the terrain, and support healing from the inside out. Our new telehealth program gives you personal guidance right from home. Lesson 5 of the webinar is being presented this Tuesday evening, August the 11th at 7 p.m. That was yesterday, and sorry about that. Alright, the Santa Stacia's Lions Club, they're having a fundraising bingo on August the 16th. Make sure I get that right this time. Yes, on August the 16th at 4 p.m. to 7 p.m. at the Lions Den. It's $10 a card, food items, household items and giveaways, and lots to eat and drink will be on sale. So I also have the date right. It's August the 16th, so this coming Sunday from 4 to 7 p.m. at the Lions Den. It's a fundraising bingo sponsored by the St. Eustatius Lions Club. Alright, and at this time, we're going right into our... Today is Tuesday, right? Yes. Wow. Telling you I'm getting really... A teacher that was here, she said that there's something wrong with you. Yesterday was Monday? Yes. Okay. Yes, I'm correct with the Alright, so let me read the notice again from Dr. Boyce Berkeley. This is Dr. Boyce Berkeley from the Stacia Terrain and Wellness Center. If you or someone you love is facing cancer, there is a new path forward. Our 12-week course, Cancer, a New Approach to Getting Well Again, shows how to calm the body, strengthen the terrain, and support healing from the inside out. And our telehealth program gives you personal guidance right from home. Alright, so the lesson 5 of the webinar is being presented this Tuesday, that's this evening, August 11th at 7 p.m. The topic, In Cancer, Why the Lymph, Liver and Kidney and Gut Become Overwhelmed and Detox Fears. 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And let me check my calendar. Good, yesterday is the 11th. It's Tuesday, the 11th of August 2026. Okay, 16 minutes after the hour of 8, let us go right into our gospel session for today. I hope that you will be blessed.

it's ringing on your end, but on my end I'm not hearing anything. So we're trying to get it fixed, alright? So, bear with us. Okay, let's get some more music going.

this election, don't forget to join me again. If everything goes well tomorrow, I'll be here with you. Alright? So stay tuned. Well, it's 27 minutes after the hour of 9, and let me just give a shout out to Mrs. Nurse Miranda Ignacio. Good morning and happy birthday to you. Just let you know that your husband hasn't forgotten your birthday. All right. Good morning and happy

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Alright? 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

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Alright, nice Miranda, happy birthday to you. Well, the greetings coming away from your loving.

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And 1/4 to 1/2 cup of sliced almonds. 1/4 to 1/2 cup sliced almonds. And it has a glaze to go on top, a butter glaze, but you have to get a recipe for that. So we're not going to bother with the butter glaze, alright? So those are the ingredients. Let me go over them quickly one more time for you. You need 2 cups all-purpose flour, 1 1/2 cups granulated sugar, 2 teaspoons baking powder, 1/2 teaspoon salt, 1/4 teaspoon ground nutmeg, 1/2 cup margarine, softened, 3 eggs, 1 teaspoon vanilla, 1 16-ounce can. Sorry, 1 16-ounce can sliced pineapple in the juice. I'm going to drain that off. 1 can, a 16-ounce can, apricot slice. Apricot halves, yes. In the juice, drained. 1/2 cup packed light brown sugar. 1/4 to 1/2 cup sliced almonds. And we go right into knowing how to prepare our pineapple right side up cake. The method, you have 3 steps. The first step, you combine the flour, the granulated sugar, baking powder, salt, and the nutmeg in a large bowl. So all the dry ingredients. You combine the flour, the granulated sugar, the baking powder, salt, and nutmeg in a large bowl. You add the margarine, eggs, and vanilla, and you mix on low speed until blended. So you're doing this in a blender, right? Okay. You add the margarine, the eggs, and vanilla, and mix on low speed until blended. Then you beat on medium speed 2 minutes. And it says here in bracket that the batter will be stiff. So if the batter is a little stiff, don't get worried, okay? So you beat on medium speed 2 minutes, the batter will be stiff. Step number 2. You spread the batter in greased jelly roll pan, a 15 by 10 by 1 inch pan. Remember, it's a pineapple right side up cake you're making, right? Okay. So you spread the batter in a greased jelly roll pan, a 15 by 10 by 1 inch pan, and you cut the pineapple and the apricot halves into halves. You got a picture? So you cut the pineapple and the apricot halves into halves, and you arrange on the cake batter. Arrange on the cake batter. You sprinkle with brown sugar and the almonds.
They're sprinkled with the brown sugar and the almonds. You know, when you're making the upside down cake, those ingredients go at the bottom of the pan, right? But we're doing a right side up cake this morning. Okay. So you sprinkle with the brown sugar and the almonds. And you bake at 350 degrees until a toothpick inserted in the center comes out clean. Very simple cake this morning, right? And you do that for about 45 minutes. You cool on a wire rack and you drizzle with the butter glaze. Optional. Okay? So let me go over the method again for you. Pineapple right side up cake.

put the salt and nutmeg in a large bowl. You add the margarine, the eggs and vanilla and you mix on low speed until blended. You beat on a medium speed 2 minutes and in brackets the batter will be stiff. You spread the batter in a greased jelly roll pan, a 15 by 10 by 1 inch pan. And you cut the pineapple and the apricot halves into halves. And you arrange on the cake batter. And you sprinkle with brown sugar and the almonds. You bake at 350 degrees until a toothpick inserted in the center comes out clean. About 45 minutes. You cool in a wire rack and you drizzle with butter glaze. And that's our recipe for today. And let me take a look at the butter glaze. Just let me take a look at it. It's on page 87. So let me take a look at it for you. Oh, the butter glaze. Alright, just let me run through it for you. You don't have to write it down. It makes about 3/4 cup. And all you need is 2 cups of powdered sugar for the buttery glaze. 2 cups of powdered sugar, 1/2 teaspoon of butter extract, and 3 to 4 tablespoons of fat-free milk. And what you do with that, you mix the powdered sugar, the butter extract, and enough milk to make a thick, glazy consistency. Alright, so that is what you do. You just mix the powdered sugar and the butter extract and enough milk to make a thick glaze consistency, and that is what you sprinkle over here. What's the name of the cake again? upside down cake? Right side up? Yes, right side up cake. Alright, so that's our recipe for today. If you like it, try it. And if you forgot your recipe or your losses, you just check me and I will give it to you. Alright, I have the book right here. Just want to know that you are in tune to Saint Eustatius Broadcasting. And that was our recipe for today.

Mrs. Worker. Get your pencil for the email address. Get your pencil and your paper for the email address. And it says, good day, Stacia family. This is Dr. Boyce Burkle from the Stacia Terrain and Wellness Center. If you or someone you love is facing cancer, there is a new path forward. Our 12-week course, Cancer, A New Approach to Getting Well Again, shows how to calm the body, strengthen the terrain, and support healing from the inside out. And our telehealth program gives you personal guidance right from home. Lesson 5 of the webinar is being presented this Tuesday evening, so that's this evening, August 11th at 7 p.m. The topic, in cancer, while the lymph, the liver, kidney, and the gut become overwhelmed and detox fails. But to save the Zoom link and your chapter, developing the right mindset, you have to send an email. And I will have to spell it for you, all right? So you send the email to FAIRTRLOFR. All right? 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The Golden Cancer Awareness Foundation is inviting you to a presentation with Dr. Boyce Burkle. The topic will be Cancer, A New Approach to Getting Well Again. The subtitle, Two Approaches, One Goal, Your Healing. The date is Thursday, August 13th, 2026, from 7 to 9 p.m. at the Public Library. So, please don't miss this very informative session. The date again is August the 13th. That's this coming Thursday at the Public Library from 7 to 9 p.m.

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Or do you have a

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Enjoy your lunch and have a very good afternoon. Remember, it's hot out there.

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All the key steps line up for a smooth start to your studies. Very handy. Do you want to travel while your residence application is still being processed? And do you need a return visa? The IND offers tips for a smart preparation. Apply for a return visa at least 2 weeks before your trip. Keep in mind that in some instances, your application for a return visa can be denied. This may happen if your residence application is likely not going to be approved. So only buy a ticket when you are certain that your return visa has been approved. Before your trip, you personally need to request information about the exact entry requirements from the relevant countries. Do you hold a nationality that does not require a visa? Then you do not need to apply for a return visa. You can travel with your residence annotation or sticker. Do

0: Attention passengers. Flight to St. Martin is now boarding at gate 3.
1: Hey, our flight is about to leave. 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
2: Yes, quickly. 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But, do we actually have travel insurance?
1: 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ZKCN only pays for emergency care, not for regular doctor visits during your holiday or trip.
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2: The preceding program is the sole responsibility of the producers. Cynthia Stacia's Broadcasting Foundation is therefore not liable for and or does not necessarily share the opinion.

Hello, hello. Okay. All right. Good evening, Stacia. Welcome once more to your program, What's Going On, Stacia. It is an honor for me to be here once more, bringing you your program, What's Going On, Stacia. Bit late, but we're grateful to be here, and of course tonight we have some topics in store for you. First and foremost, I would like to extend words of condolences, sympathy to the friends of Marisol. You know, Marisol has been here or residing on the island for some time now, very long time, and she had made Stacia her home, and you know, we have learned of her passing yesterday in the Dominican Republic, where she would have gone for medical treatment. And all in all, Marisol is no more. So yeah, words of condolences to all those who knew Marisol, all those that had a relationship with Marisol. I understood that tomorrow is the funeral. I stand to be corrected. I heard that tomorrow will be the funeral of Marisol. So to all friends and family of Marisol, I would like to extend our sincere condolences to family and friends. Dumajanik, wherever you may be, our condolences to you. Also, well, there's a lot that has been happening on the island, and of course, we have, this is what we do, you know, we talk about the different topics on the island, and the topic I chose tonight is community, because I believe that we have lost sense of the word. We have lost sense of the meaning. We have lost sense of the what it means to be a community. So I would just briefly touch on the definition of a community, so that you know, for those, what is a community? If I would ask you tonight, what is a community? And then we would say, it's a group of people who live in the same place or who share the same interests, religion, race, or goals. It can also mean a feeling of sharing and belonging with others. Types of communities are local place, people who live in the same town, city, or neighborhood. Shared interests, people who like the same things, work in the same jobs, or share a hobby online. Culture and belief. Groups linked by a common religion, history, or background. Nature, biology, plants, and animals that live and grow together in the same area.
The key features, because I'm in the definition of communities, a group of individuals, connection, shared rules, values or goals, people talking, working, or helping each other. All right? The difference between a community and a society. Okay, we ain't going that far. So I just broke down the definition of a community, right? And let's hold to this one is a group of people who live in the same place or who share the same interests, race, religion, or goals. Because the reason I'm touching on this is because it would seem as if we don't have or we don't know what community we belong to, what our culture is, and where we want to go. And this is something that, you know, we can look at it on all fronts, you know, all areas when it comes to, let's say it even goes down and talk about culture, talks about agriculture, it talks about farming, it talks about different things. If you go down further, you know, the interests and what have you. But it would seem as if when people, after they would have been got elected, then they forget which community they are elected to serve based on what message. Based on the message is why people make a decision to choose leaders, people that they expect to lead. And when you make this decision based on your community, based on your values, based on your culture, based on your goals and aspirations, then the expectation is that those who you would have entrusted, right, would be executing or trying to work on the things that they promise the community, right? But who makes up a community, right? Who makes up the community? The community is made up of as they say, a group of individuals, right? And I always boast of the community-mindedness or the way things were done on the island, especially growing up on St. Eustatius as a boy. I told the story before that I was in Curacao going to school, and they asked me to write something about the social life or the way things were done on Stacia. And I said, you know, even building a house was a culture. It was a cultural, how you would call it. It was a proud moment when someone would have acquired a piece of land and they were about to build, you know, the community would come together. You know, the men would work together when you're pouring your cistern and you're pouring your foundation and, you know, the rest, the big boys, men come together and they would join and they would help you pour your concrete and thing, and the women would prepare food and drinks and make sure that you have something to eat and drink. And it was done with a community-minded perspective, a community-minded approach, you know, a village approach. And those were things that made me proud to be a part of this community. You know, another thing, I used to talk with the older folks, you know, Mr. Sprott and
Mr. Henricus, the father, and some other people, and they used to tell me, you know, about the strong background of Stasia people. Stasia people never wanted to be civil servants. They never wanted to be, you know, in certain jobs. And even if they had certain jobs, they always wanted to have their own little business, their own little turn hand doing their thing, right? And this was, a lot of people used to be like, no, I'm not going to be a civil servant. I will, you know, do my own little business, and I will make ends meet, as the old people used to say. Now I'm saying this to reach to a point that is a touchy situation. But last week I didn't get to it, you know, and it's not the only point that I have tonight, but it's one of the points that I have, because I am not clear who we are as a people, who we are as a community, who we are as a I am lost. And I believe the reason why I am lost, confused, baffled, is because our leadership itself ain't clear on who they are. You know, I always go back to that statement, I am Dutch. I even support the Dutch football team. You understand? And then I said to myself, well, if this is how we have, or this is what we have to do to fit or to seem as if we are, you know, connected in some way or the other, it seems as if we come from nowhere. We don't belong nowhere, because everybody can move us and kick us around. Now, one of the things that I want to touch that I didn't touch last week was the cutting down of those trees. I don't know who do it, but I understand it ain't the owner of the property do it. You understand? It's a very touchy situation, but I find it's coward. It was done cowardly, and I don't care who do it, and if you want to call in and you have an opinion on it, feel free. You understand? Let me make sure I put a number out there. Let me make sure I put the mic close to the phone for when you call. But it's 318-2722. You understand? Because in our community, we have men and women that hang out under the tree or in different areas. Some at the beach, some above the supermarket, some... It is a part of who we are. And, you know, we need to stop trying to police everybody in our community. You understand? Because you have your group, and maybe you have your business and your places where you hang out. It ain't everybody can go in that area. It ain't everybody is comfortable in this area. But in Stasia, it seems like we have a culture. We have a way where we just want to have authority over somebody else and say who must sit where, who must be where. And I tell you, it's kind of making me sick and disgust. I despise that coward act, going and cutting down them trees. I understand it's not the owner of the property. Cut them down. You understand? And the number is 318-2722. Those trees are above Bruce Supermarket. I think it was done cowardly, because you went late in the night. And for whatever reason or ideas you may have, I believe that you don't operate this way. The fellas were going there. I had a kind of back and forth. Oh, it was dirty. The guy's been sitting down there for years now. And if they really wasn't cleaning the property, you think only two boxes that you see there? And somebody told me, yeah, we asked them why they didn't finish clean up now. They just say, well, they cut it down. They cut down the trees and they take up the trees. So why they didn't take up the boxes? Because I know for a fact that on more than one occasion, maybe weekly, I would see them taking up the boxes. And they have been sitting there for years now. For years. And I know that if they were sitting there for years and they wasn't cleaning up, the bottles had to be in and everything else had to be running over all in the road and in boot store and in all over the place.
ask myself, who are we as a people? What is the where we want to go? You understand? Because even if you feel something is not going in a correct way, is this the way you approach it? Who taught you to approach things this way? You understand? Who taught you to approach things this way? It's because you don't respect certain people within your community. And this is what we have, a respect problem. We have a respect problem in Stacia. You understand? You could say what you want. There are people that say, oh yeah, this and that, but I don't go around disrespecting people. If you're right, I tell you you're right. If you're wrong, I tell you you're wrong. If you like it, that's your business. If you don't, it's not a matter of disrespecting, because if you are my boss, if I am working in your employment, I will tell you as candidly and as respectfully as I can if I disagree with you. And if I agree with you, I will do likewise. 318-2722 is the number. But to go in the dark of the night and cut down these trees and then come in, oh yes, it was dirty in this, I don't agree with it. And I know there are people who disagree with my stance, but this is I saw them cleaning it. I saw them on different occasions cleaning it. And if the guys were hanging out there, they wasn't a nuisance, they wasn't bothering anybody, they in their zone. Just like people go to church, they are in their zone. Just like people go hang out on the beach, they are in their zone. Everybody have their little groups where they hang out. And I think that we need to stop being like this, this type of coward approach. You understand? And this is what I tell people. You're coming to me, you want to say something, tell me, hey man, go up there and say, hey, y'all keep up here hanging out, this and that. You know, clean it up. You know, don't leave it for a week. Because I show a weekly they were cleaning it up. You understand? But to go on the night and cut it down. Suppose we start acting like that against things that we don't like. They got some of you got money. They got some of you do certain things. And other people don't like what you do. Because it's not what I like. Attain the people that... Suppose I go wrong in the things that I don't like from other people. I just start taking them out in the middle of the night and, hiring people to do these kind of things. It's coward, it's disrespectful, it shows a lack of sense of community, and these are the kind of things that has caused problems within our community. But the government ain't gonna say nothing. They pick and choose. You understand? And I can tell you another thing, because we had the spill, right? But when you have officials in government holding two functions, and one of the function connects with the other, it is very difficult to say certain things or to address certain issues, because you are compromised. But I'm saying to you, this is not going, and stop setting a precedent where, oh, it's just those guys what us drink does be on the deal. Just like how you want respect when you set up your tent or when you go with your people, if you're an employee, or an employer, and you go and you want to hang out and drink with your people at certain places and do certain things, maybe other people don't like it too. But we in a community, we all kind of like the same things. You understand? But we don't got a sense of community, because Stenapa could take us for fool. Holland could take us for fool. A minister in Holland could take us for fool. Somebody who don't see us, who don't know us, could tell us what we culture is and how we should behave and what this and what that. And according to them, they're teaching us integrity. But there's something wrong with us. And in saying this, we need to

just making a comparison, showing you the contrast. You understand? This fella, he was, what's his name again? Gershon Herrera. Right? Gershon come out with some songs here on Stacia. And he used to be working with Mega D in the beginning. And then he make a lot of songs for Stacia. Right? He make a lot of songs for Stacia. Walton did a lot for Stacia. A lot of FaZe did a lot of songs for Stacia. The other Minus 2 band made some songs, you know. And again, you can represent. But what is our genre? What is our type of music? Where can we claim it? You understand? Which one is ours? Because I saw DJ Rock on his thing. He said, you know, all he was hearing on the road was, let me see what's going on here. All he was hearing on the road was, okay, they say this number ain't working. They say 318-27-22 is not working. Hi. Well, you tell one of my favorite companies. I hope that that you can fix the phone lines if this ain't working, you know. But get thrown off there a bit. Yeah, Gershon Herrera. You know, is one of the artists that I know. He wrote the song "Welcome to My Island" or something. No, that was my cousin. That was Maduro. But Gershon had a song about Stacia. He made a few songs, and he did one with Shorty. But the reason that Gershon would have left the island, one of the things is that he wasn't getting further. You understand? So I am asking myself, where is those fellas that has gone wrong in the deep of the night to cut on trees? How come they couldn't get together to make sure that people like Gershon Herrera, who making music and end up by the fire station, trying to fit in, but in his heart, he is a musician. These are the things we could work on to better our community. You understand? I'm showing how easy it is for us to go and chop down trees because this is who we are. And Stinapa supposed to be like, hey, investigate who chopping down trees like that, because I don't know if are you okay with just chopping down trees, or are you against killing iguanas, or are you against killing goats. But we have a bunch of iguanas walking through the road like St. Martin and all other places right now, but are you ain't against killing goats. So I'm making contrast to show you what is what. Gershon Herrera is one of the musicians that I know. He helped to work with Shazabi. I hope I said his name right. But he had a song, you know, having fun and drinking my beer or whatever it is. But these guys, they're making music. I saw, you know, Ply daughter, Shakelis and all of them came back on the scene. You know, and when I listen to the level of music, I'm like, what are we going, how are we working to put these people in a place so that they will have the respect for what they're doing to promote and to help to put our island out there? How are we, but we always looking for how we could chop down, saw down in the darkness of the night so nobody see. If you are big, bad, and brave, then do what you got to do and come out and say, I did it. You know? And if you're big, bad, and brave, things like Gershon Herrera and all of them, you should, you know, push them. Say, well, listen, man, we doing this, it ain't our thing, but he helping other young artists, because that's what he was doing. That Mega has his place. Others have their place. There are a few organizations. But when you have these youngsters coming up and they're finding their way also, you understand? Make communities stronger. You understand?
And if you wanted to do something in up in this community, is this helping? Who it help? Who you feel you're helping? Because I want to know who you feel you're helping. I understand DJ Betty gave up a number 2168 this morning on the radio. I don't know if that's what number that is. I don't know if that's a new number here. I still watching the number in front of me. I can't use my phone because I'm streaming from my phone. But hear me out. You understand? Maybe you can send messages, but this is not real. This is not a real place. I tell you, I gave you the definition, you know, of a group of people who live in the same place or share same interests, religion, race, or goals. What are our goals? What are our goals? I am promoting drunkenness. I am promoting, you know, all kind of funny things. But I'm saying that when you're in a community, people have ways of coming together that are not identically what you feel is what you want or how you would do it. But to mash up somebody, little group, I think something wrong with all you. Something really wrong with all you. You understand? I got my feelings on who I think it is. I got my feeling from the minute it happened. And you know me. That person know me. I disagree with the act. I can't say it to you, but I've got a feeling in my bones that you had something to do with it. You understand? And then coming with excuses, oh, to keep it dirty. There are a lot of dirty things wrong, Stacia. A lot. A lot of dirty, nasty things wrong, Stacia. And I don't see all you because you're picking choose who you go at. So this community ain't balanced, and we need to balance it because when you go out there, when politicians put themselves out there, and we need to be more direct in asking them, what are your plans for this community, for this people of Stacia? Because they come back and tell you a message, oh, this is under Holland. You ask them a question, oh, we have nothing to do that, it's under Holland. So what the hell you went and run for? If everything is under Holland, if you have no say in my community, if you can't make my community a better place, if you have to wait for a minister to help you or to tell you which direction you have to go in on this rock, I am telling you, the UN say, we have that right. And the UN don't have to tell me so. As a man, right? As a human being, I have the right within my community, as long as I am not being a nuisance. I have the right to freedom of speech. I have the right to choose my direction. Right? And we have a way, if we feel, you know, this is my belief, and a lot of people in Stacia believe this way, so everybody got to believe that way. Something wrong with us. Something very wrong with us. You understand? Because this is where growth would be stagnated. This is why people like Harrison Herrera, we have other persons that would have left Stacia and never come back because, you know, everybody have a place where they're growing, and they would have made them. Stacia's a very unforgiving place. And to stay here, they'll break your back and then tell you, hey, we have to do this for you to learn. And sometimes we need to be careful. You understand? Because you got to be damn strong to live in Stacia. Stacia people ain't easy. You're my people. I come from Stacia. Stacia people is not an easy bunch of people. Right? But I'm saying, what are we doing to bring respect and honor to our community? And to you out there, those watching on Facebook or those who might want to send me, you can send me WhatsApp or to my number, 318-4712. How do you feel about chopping down these trees? You understand? How do you feel about people like Gerson Herrera?
You understand? The fishermen are complaining. They say, hey, when it came time for Stinapa to come in here, and the government of that time made almost the entire station a, what you call it, nature park. The people wasn't included, and this is wrong by all standards, by international standards, by local standards. And this, again, this is why I come here, because, you know, people feel when they have a group around them or they're in a certain position, you know, hey, I am here, and when I say do it, because I have a group of people with me, because I'm in power now, nobody can say nothing. But Charles don't have that issue. Whether you're in power or you're out of power, if I believe that you're not working in the best interest of the community, I go say, and then again, you have the right to defend yourself. You have the right. Don't come and try hit me because I ain't talking hit or fight or anything like that. You have the right to come out and say, well, listen, I did it because X, Y, Z. But when you keep quiet, or when you do things in the dark, it's because you're coward. You're coward, and you're hiding your hand, and you're somebody that I can't trust. So friend, if you the one do it, I say it right here. I can't call your name because I see you do it. But I saying it here as your friend. Your coward is a cowardly act. It is a coward and wicked act. Because you live in a community. And this is not the way how we deal. And people feel that, oh yeah, well, you know, the government said this, the government said that, it's different, and they do this, and they have the power. People are afraid to speak. People telling me about wicked, evil things happening in government. They tell me the fellow wants his by-side, his side chick, to take over Maiden Station, and they are working on it. I hear it. You understand? Not in my community. Not without me having a say. Because I am a part of this community. You understand? And being born in this community doesn't mean that make me a part of this community. I live here, I work here, I pay my taxes here, and I will talk here. And when I can't talk here, then you gotta do what you gotta do. But when you try to do other things, I believe what I'm doing here, you can come up here, and you can always join. There's a few microphones, there's headsets, and we can have a call into them, we can talk about it. We can have a talk about it. But these kind of ways where, you know, when it comes to, I don't like how they sit down there. Yeah, they're always there. They this, they that. As long as you ain't paying them, as long as they're a nuisance to people, let people be. Let people live. Live and let live. Because some of you come in here, right? And you're doing some nasty things, although you got some money, you're treating your employees bad.

issues or little things and it out there. Oh, we need to stop it. We can't. No, man. No. I probably don't like things that you just do, but I don't have the right to come in. You think I gonna leave somebody? Hey, I don't like how you somebody come in my house and tell me, hey, you're running your house properly, so I gonna do this to it, or I gonna do that to it, but I'm gonna mash up. Respect everybody until it reach a point where you all can't meet eye to eye. Then you maybe you need mediation. Or you need to have a third party. And then the law finds its way into it because there's also laws. But when you go and mash up somebody, come, while there are other things that you can do to enhance and to bring Stacia to a better place, you ain't touching these things. You ain't touching these things. Made in Stacia project started back in 2016, when we were there. You understand? And the person that started came back and he ran it. He, you know, it's back up and running and something we got at. But the fellow who want he buy side to get a job, you understand, is willing to go any lengths and breadth to get him in there. And he is getting his way in to an extent. You understand? This is something shameful in our community. You understand? Because you put certain people out there and you say, oh, this is what they want to do. But others can do what they like, how they like, when they like, and you keep quiet. There are things happening in departments within this community. There are parents that were fired because you bring certain people within the community and you let them loose because you want them to put law in order. Huh? I don't need nobody to put law in order in my house. The community appointed and elected you. They elected a group and then the group appointed you. Because you should have understanding. You should have common vision. You should have common goals. You understand? Some of us even have religious ties. But your religious ties, you understand? And your views is not the only views on Stacia. We are a small community. We are a small group. But still in a small group, we have different mindsets. And this is our problem. We don't understand that everybody can play a role. Everybody have their role to play. But you have one set of people who decide, hey, this person don't fit what I feel is a good station. So I go mash up their thing. I go do them this. I go do them that. I don't subscribe to that kind of foolishness. Because, again, who doing them kind of things know that you're going to try it with me? Because I ain't going to tolerate it. I will fight you in any way possible. Whether it's verbally, whether it's physically, whichever way possible. Because it's wrong. And you might say, oh, Charles, just come in. No. Many times I have seen people here on the island, they wanted to do foundations. Ask a lot of them who helped them set up the foundations. I helped them. There are people here, whether it's employer or employee that has labor issues. I help employer as well as employees. And sometimes the people, the employee came to me and the employer, and I have to give the story, whether it's the employee is right or the employer is right, I have to give the story to two parties that came to me and asked for advice. I don't pick and choose. If you're an employer and you have certain obligations, I will tell you. And if you're an employee and you have certain obligations, I will tell you just the same. Listen, your boss have these obligations. This is what you did. You're wrong or you're right. And I would do the same to the boss. But we have this go along to get along where some people can do things and get away. There is a whole department, a few departments in Stacia being terrorized. In our community, and government closed their eyes. And they see 5, 6 people leaving.
and they think it's normal, and the personnel woman saying, oh, I get rid of this person, I get rid of that person. Something wrong with you. And then y'all talking about integrity. You understand? And transparency. And I said it last week. Y'all talking about integrity. And, you know, I told you, I had this friend what tell me, yes, the Dutch came and taught us integrity. I said, something wrong with you. And my friend, he got really upset with me when I told him that. I said, no, I was taught integrity by my parents. You understand? Look up the definition of integrity. I'm not going through it again. So when you go through this nonsense about, oh, the Dutch came to teach me integrity, something wrong with you. You understand? And when you have to put up a sticker all over, no. I know when someone has integrity and when they don't. You understand? And I can stand by my decision. I can stand by my choice of words. However, if I am proven that I am wrong, I will say, yeah, you know, well, I was wrong because this is the reason for my belief. You understand? But I can't continue wrong and strong if I'm proving that I'm wrong. You understand? But it's curry favor. This nastiness where certain local contractors can do whatever they want. Where a fella could just chop down the trees and, yeah, well, them fellas, look out, you know. No. There's a difference. I could, in Stacia, thank God for this place. Up to now, thing are much people that I can't talk to. Even if they agree with me or they don't, I can have that conversation because me coming to you as an enemy, I want to understand where you're at. I want to let you know where I am at. And you can let me know where you are. And in there, we can see if we can find common grounds. I had a friend in the Netherlands. She used to tell me, you know, you need to leave people in, she used to say it in Dutch. Mensen in hun waarde laten. Leave people in their truth. Right? Because if you have that conversation and they tell you, well, this is my truth. And you say, well, this is mine. Maybe by the way they live their life, you will understand why they believe it's okay for them. And their truth, you know them by their fruit, right? So if their truth is working for them, although it might not be the way you do it or the way you like to see it, you understand? As long as it is not harmful to anyone, it is not hurting anyone else, leave people in their truth. But we run in this place where certain people get away scot-free with all kind of wicked, evil behavior. And certain people can't even get out of the ground. It's happening in the private sector. It's happening in government. You understand? It's happening even to the fellas under the tree. And on the flip side, we have talented artists. We have talented professionals. You understand? Social workers, psychiatrists, teachers. We have other people who don't want to come home because they ain't got a godfather in this community. Or maybe they would have said something when they were younger in this community and they hold them for life. I tell you, Stacia's a rough place. Stacia's a rough place. Me and I had my situation with Craig. But I always say me and Craig never have a problem before. And I would never wish Craig bad. Because we never had a problem before. We had a disagreement on that situation. I stand by my point. He stood by his. But I go wish him bad. I go try to do him bad. I go tell him, throw him out of the island because he ain't from it. No, I don't get down that way. Everybody got their hustle. Everybody got a hustle. And when we start seeing this, we respect people on their hustle. We respect people on how they do their social life. You understand? And we learn to leave people in their truth and see, hey, if it's working for them, as long as it ain't hurting others, then everybody want what you got to offer. Let me read some comments here. As soon as you do something wrong,
we as fellow stations, we are ready to hold whatever you do wrong against you. Stations are very unforgiving place. You know, it's very unforgiving. I think we have a lot of time on our hands. Some people just sit down, and all they do is when something happens, they make that a highlight, so it's repeated over and over and over. And a lot of people, you got to have really thick skin to bust you and continue here on Stasia, because if they put a lock on you, it is like termites. It is like termites. I understand the island don't belong to us. How you mean the island don't belong to us? Okay, that's your opinion. But right is to say, the Dutchman is to sell a piece of land here on the island. We as fellow stations have to share within our household. Listen here. We have rights. And I tell you, international law. This was a problem back then, and it's still going to be a problem today. Because you have rights. You have the right to self-determination.